I'm calling, I'm crying, I'm shouting out to you, Lord. And I'm calling, I'm crying, I'm shouting out to you, Lord. You know who this is? This is Jose Hines, and you're listening to the ATL Praise House, linking the world. Keep it locked.

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We pour our love upon you tonight. We pour out honor and adoration and exaltation of you.

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I say, Lord, fix it for me.

Well, this is a boy culture, the lad and myself like a bunch of you coming at you all the way from Antigua and Barbuda. You're listening to Brother Lou and ATL Praise Out. Yo, don't even touch that dial. We'll be right back. The thing

0: Listen, today as we worship God, today as you have made a sacrifice, I tell you, my brothers and sisters, God honors you. And I pray today that everything that the locusts and the cankerworm has eaten up and stolen, that God would restore to you some 10, some 60, some 100-fold. Sometimes we have to let go of situations so God can move in the way he wants to move it. But as we worship him, I pray that God would bring healing to your spirit today, that he would refresh you and strengthen you. As we do one thing, as we praise him. Let's forget about ourselves. Let's concentrate on him and worship him. It said we will come into this house, we've gathered in his name to worship him. More than anything else, that God would use us as vessels of honor. Rejoice always. Pray continually. And in everything give thanks. For this is the will of God.
1: Stay there. Come on.

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His lightning lights up the world. 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

0: Touch somebody, say, I came to praise him. 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
1: In the book of Exodus, chapter 1, verse 8 through 12, you will find my assignment for this morning. Exodus 1, 8 through 12. And you have it, say amen. Amen. Now there arose up a new king over Egypt, which knew not Joseph. He said unto his people, behold, the people of the children of Israel are more and mightier than we. Come on, let us deal wisely with them, lest they multiply, and it come to pass that when there falleth out any war, they join also unto our enemies and fight against us, and so get them up out of the land. Therefore they did set over them taskmasters to afflict them with their burdens. And they built for Pharaoh treasure cities, Pithom and Ramses. But the more they afflicted them, the more they multiplied and grew. Can you say amen? I want to go back to the first verse. Now there arose up a new king over Egypt, which knew not Joseph. I want to talk this morning about secret agents. Secret agents for change. We are in the midst of change, and God often does his most particular work while you are in transition, out of your element, feeling kind of vulnerable. When you were self-assured, he wasn't moving. But now when it seems inopportune, should have been sooner, could have come another way, too old to do this, not the right time to have it, can't afford it, can't achieve it, that's when he operates the best. He knew Abraham when he was young and virile and could produce a child. But if Abraham would have been strong enough to do it, God would not get the glory. So he waits until it is impossible with men, so that your impossibility is where he puts his signature of authenticity. That if it had not been for the Lord that was on our side, we would have been swallowed up. Secret agents for change. Let's pray. Father, thank you for this waiting congregation who comes to be fed the living bread. Give me the nimbleness of thought and the dexterity of mind that I might be endowed with the grace of theologically espousing your truth. Do it with clarity and comprehensively. Let none escape this place without hearing from you. Cut this text to the continuity of where your people are right now. Tailor it to fit what they're going through at this particular moment. Let this be a life-giving experience. I thank you for it, and I praise you in Jesus' name. Amen. You may be seated in his grace. I will not be before you long, but I want to spend a few moments talking to you out of the word of the Lord. For the flower fades and the grass withers, but the word of the Lord so stand forever. Can you say amen?
2: Amen.
1: When praying over what to share with you this morning, the Lord moved me in what I think to be a little bit of a peculiar way and brought me to a part of the text that is often overlooked. I might remind you, just in a way of review of understanding, that God had manipulated Joseph's entire life to put him in a position so that when his siblings and his father faced famine, Joseph would be strategically placed in a position to influence and change their family. He was a bit of a forerunner, you might remember. In fact, that he had He had gone through adversity and been rejected from his brethren, and his coat had been ripped away from him. He'd been thrown into a pit and then worked in Potiphar's house, and he was lied on in the house of Potiphar and had to flee there and ended up in prison and in jail for something he didn't do. Stayed in jail and served God in jail, and finally justice prevailed. He was eradicated out of his element and placed back up into a place of prominence beyond what had preceded him. People talk about God bringing you back to where you were. I don't want to go back to where I came from. I want to be better than where I was before. His gift made room for him. His gift made room for him. He had a gift, and God used his gift in adversity. I'm glad that my gift doesn't shut down with my circumstance. That's a good thing. If people who could sing could only sing when things were going well, it'd be a mess. It's good to be able to sing in the night, in the dark places, but all hell is breaking loose. If you can only preach power when you feel powerful, you ain't no preacher. You might be a speaker, but you're not a preacher. A real preacher can preach his way out of hell's kitchen. You get in adversity and preach your way out. Joseph's gift made room for him and put him in a place of prominence. And it was shocking that one day he was an inmate, and the next day he is basically over the entire financial doings of the nation of Egypt. Unbelievable. God does crazy stuff. Boy had no background in national budgets. Gross national economy of Egypt has been committed into the hands of an ex-felon. Some of you have those kinds of testimonies. They're the kinds of testimonies that you can't tell them. You can't tell them to the world because they won't believe them. You can't tell them to the church because they won't either. They see you now. But if you told them where you came from, they wouldn't believe you. It's like two different people. But when God gets ready to orchestrate your life, he will move everything around on the board to make it work out according to his divine purpose. His divine purpose. Did you hear that? I'm learning to fasten my hopes to his purpose. And not my personality and not my circumstance and not my situation. I am learning that God is far more interested in his purpose than he is my idiosyncrasies. That he's more interested in his purpose than he is my problem. And if my problem gets in the way of his purpose, he'll move my problem to accomplish his purpose. I know you like to think that it's something special about you, but the truth of the matter is, you're no different from anybody else. It's just that according to his purpose, he's chosen you and set you aside and ordered your steps. Because there is a role that you ought to play that nobody else can play but you. And you have the grace to go through what you're going through because God has endowed you for his own divine purpose. You can do what other people couldn't take. You can stand what they couldn't bear. You can raise a child they couldn't put up with. You can be married to somebody that nobody else had the grace to be married to. You can work in a place that would drive other people crazy. You have a grace to do it. You have creative concepts and ideas that come forth in your spirit because you're not really on a job, you're on assignment. God has strategically put them in a place so that when the famine came, Now, you know, our country is all upset about a recession. We really are pretty soft as a people. We're really pretty soft as a people. I didn't say you, I said we. Don't be offended. Don't look at me funny. We're upset when we can't have cable. Things got so bad, I had to disconnect my cable. No other countries understand testimonies like that. We're really struggling. We had to wash our own dishes. Going through hell don't even have no dishwasher in this place. It's a terrible thing. I couldn't get my hair done. I guess other nations who can't find clean water, we can't get our hair done. You don't understand. See, we're all upset right now. Gas prices go up or food prices or anything happens that disrupts our comfort, we act like demons have been released from hell to overtake us, never cognizant of the fact that there are people who have never seen a grocery store, never owned a television, never lived in a house with electricity, never had running water. I'm telling you, hell is somebody else's heaven. Broke out. Famine. Dead bodies in the street. And nobody well enough to bury them. Sickness and plagues, disease and catastrophe became so overwhelming that it pushed Jacob out of his country and away from his people and forced him down into Egypt. And Jacob goes down into Egypt thinking that his son is dead and his other son is dead and his life is over, only to find out that God has strategically placed somebody on the inside for such a time as this. You blessed people, you intellectual people, you gifted people, you talented people, you wealthy people. God didn't give you that stuff for you. He put somebody like you in a position like that so that your heart would be tender toward other people and you would understand and you'd be able to make some changes. He didn't just put you over there for you to just be there. You're on assignment. Your assignment is to be blessed. Your assignment is to be in a decision-making position. Your assignment is to approve or disapprove law. Your assignment, God put you there so you could influence the circumstance. And Joseph was there. God can do mighty things with one person. Now listen to all the pastors talking about how many members they got and how many choirs they got and how many albums they released and how many thousands are up under their leadership. That's wonderful. That's good. But God doesn't need 1,000 people. He doesn't need 500. He told Gideon, you got too many. I'm not going to work for you as long as you got that much help. God can do it with one person. Can start a revolution. One person can change the world. One person can find a cure for AIDS. One person can develop a cure for heart attacks. One person can stop slavery. One person can change the economy. One person. Joseph was the man. Joseph got in a position of power and he was there, the Bible says, for posterity so that he could influence his descendants, and he changed the course of nature. He changed the course of nature. He broke generational curses. He delivered his whole family into a new position and a new place in life, and they were all blessed because of him. They come into Egypt about to faint. They have lost everything. The famine is grievous and intense, and they come into Egypt and have an emotional experience because the person that God put in power was somebody they had mistreated. Footnote, be careful how you treat folks. Especially people that you think you don't need. Because God can move a person that you think you don't need into a position of some power that you have to have them. And wouldn't it be good if you hadn't mistreated them when they were down and they could think well toward you when they are up? Be careful. You never know. Look at your neighbor and say, be careful. Be careful how you treat me. You don't know who I'm going to be. You don't know. You don't know who I am. You don't know what I'm going to do. You don't know what my destiny is. You don't know where I'm going in life. You don't know what God's going to do in my life. Be careful! God is not through with me yet. So he moved him to a position, and through that position, the whole family comes into a transition of blessings and peace and tranquility, and they have food and they have water and they have merriment and they have celebration and they have a place to stay in Egypt. And everything was going well. Everything was going wonderful until Pharaoh died and Joseph died. And there arose up a Pharaoh who knew not Joseph nor his God. When he first rose to power, nothing changed. Everything remained the same. But once he got settled into his position of prominence, he started thinking and looking out over Egypt. He saw the Israelites and said, sure is a whole lot of them. There's maybe more of them than it is of us. Let's deal wisely with them. I want to pause there for a moment, because you don't always get to know when people change their mind about you. It's not like an alarm goes off, a bell rings, a flashing light says, warning, warning, warning, warning, things are changing, this person's changing, this person's changing, they switch on you. There's no announcement, they just change. The Bible says that about Jesus, that Satan entered the heart of Judas Iscariot. It doesn't say when. Somewhere along the way, maybe in a worship service, maybe at a Passover dinner, or maybe at an after-hours fellowship, he just looked at him and switched. Have you ever had people switch on you? You didn't even know. You're still laid up in the lap of luxury, still thinking you got a confidant, still confiding, still opening up, still thinking you got a husband, still thinking you got. Have you ever had people switch? You see, when we read the text, it almost sounds like the children of Israel knew what the new Pharaoh was thinking, but they weren't there when he thought it. And God does not promise you that you will be privy to every change that happens in your life. Changes that affect you. Changes that disrupt your life. Changes that take you out of your comfort zone. People just switch. That's why you can't get drunk off of people. You cannot do it. Because the same person who says Hosanna today will say crucify him. Let me tell y'all, because I don't think they believe it. The same person that you couldn't live without, you had to have them. Water wasn't wet if they wasn't sitting there looking at you. Ice wasn't cold if they weren't there with you. The same person that made you lose your appetite, food didn't taste like anything, if they weren't coming to dinner, that same person will make you want to throw up. Ooh, can you say throw up on Sunday morning? I don't know, but changes come. And all of a sudden, things change. Things change. Things change. Everybody in this room who has had things change in your life, just wave at me. Let me know I'm not by myself. Things change. Things change. They used to love you on that job. The boss who's trying to kill you used to show you off. She's the pride of our department. Have you met Helen? Oh, Helen is wonderful. Helen, come on over. I want you to meet our CEO is visiting. And this is Helen. I tell you, she's a gold mine. And they walk off talking about, and they change. You don't even know when. One day he looked out over the crowd and he simply changed his mind and decided, let's deal wisely. And so he develops a strategy. A strategy to control them, a strategy to attack them, a strategy to belittle them, a strategy to intimidate them. He said, I'm going to assign not only a strategy, but an individual, a taskmaster, to make your life hell. Some people are sent into your life to make your life hell. Some people are on assignment to torment you. They don't have to focus on him. They don't have to focus on her. They don't have to focus on them. No, this is your personal demon. This is your personal demon. Studied you, knows all about you, knows your proclivities, knows your personality. And every now and then, he is dispatched. Say, go get him. Make it hard. Don't kill him. Don't kill him. No, didn't come to kill you. Came to afflict you. No, if you kill him, he'll just go and be with Jesus. Afflict him. Don't let him die, because if he dies, he'll have life. But don't let him live either. There you are, suspended. Too dead to be alive. Too alive to be dead. You find yourself existing because of what has been sent against you. And they were taskmasters sent against them to attack them, to make life tough for them. And some of you have had enemies sent after you. It didn't just come, they were sent. They didn't just wander upon you. Some people are just sent into your life to mess it up. They're anointed to bring you down. They're anointed to dislocate you. They're anointed to take away your joy. They're anointed to move you out of your place of power. They are anointed to make you miserable. And you start feeling sorry for yourself. I don't know, maybe you don't, I do. But I get in enough trouble, a little bit of trouble, I'm okay. But if it gets bad enough, I get this old feeling. I don't want to hear no happy music. I want to hear sad stuff. And I wear dark colors. And I don't wash my face. And don't brush my teeth. I just sit up and let my breath stink and look bad and mad and evil. Because I'm going through a bad, I know y'all don't do nothing like that. But I'm going through a bad time. I don't feel like wearing no bright colors. I don't feel like smiling. I ignore telephone calls that would make me laugh. I don't want to talk to you. I'm not feeling good. I'm upset. There I am in this hellish situation because things have changed. And I feel sorry for myself and I feel like I'm the victim. I never understood that the test is a compliment. Saw it as a compliment. He didn't attack the children of Israel because they were worthless. He didn't attack the children of Israel because they had no future. He didn't attack the children of Israel because they didn't have power. He attacked them because they were mighty and strong and growing and had potential. I want to talk to somebody who is up under attack. Devil is not attacking you because you're a nothing and a nobody. That devil is attacking you because he's afraid of you. He's afraid of your power. He's afraid of your influence. My God, help me preach this morning. Somebody had to come to church today because God wants you to understand where you are. You don't think you have power and you don't think you have influence and you don't think you have potential because you're up under attack. But the attack is a sign that you do have power. Touch me, people say they're afraid of you. They're afraid of you. They're afraid. They're afraid of you. They're afraid of you. They're afraid of you. That's why they took away your advantages. Because they're afraid of you. And they says, let's make her make bricks, but give her no straw. Let's put her in a position where she needs more than what she has access to. Because if you let her have too much, you ain't going to be able to control her. But you messed them up because you kept on making bricks anyway. Your neighbor and say, I had to do it anyway. I was broke, but I did it anyway. I was depressed, but I did it anyway. I was a single mother, but I raised him anyway. I was lonely, but I made it anyway. I had to catch a ride to work, but I showed up. Are there any anyway people in here? My God, you got to be an anyway person. Anyway, people can work up under a disadvantage. Anyway, people can go in a place where people hate them and function anyway. I get so tickled at people who try to stare me down when I'm preaching. If I was some other kind of preacher, that would work. But I'm an anyway preacher. Roll your eyes, I'll preach anyway. Stare me down, I'll preach anyway. Greater is he. High five somebody, say, I made it anyway. I made it anyway. I didn't like it, but I made it anyway. I didn't choose it, but I made it anyway. I'd rather work with you than against you, but I made it anyway. I wish my circumstances were different, but I made it anyway. They

who I'm preaching to this morning, but the Lord got me out the bed to tell you, do it anyway. That's your word for this morning. Do it anyway. Stop crying about what you don't have and do it. Would y'all help me preach? Slap somebody and say, do it anyway.

things to get better. You've been waiting for the straw to come back. You've been waiting for the weather to be better. You've been waiting to have some support. But God said, do it. And the Bible says, that, sit down, I'm just talking to y'all, you know, getting all excited. When you read the text, it appears that satanic power has come against their promise. And when you live through it, it certainly feels like satanic powers have come against your promise. Have you ever had something going good and then all of a sudden it changed and it felt like Satan's power had come against your promise, and you rebuked the devil and you pleaded the blood and you anointed yourself with oil and you started reading your Bible more and you started praying more, but look like the more you pray, the more trouble. And the devil told you, where is your God now? I thought you had favor. I thought God loved you. If God loved you, you wouldn't go through what you're going through. But all

If you think that God was blessing you when things were going well, I came to tell you he's blessing you more when you're going through hell. Because anytime God stirs up your life, he's going to take you from faith to faith and from glory. Why Paul said, when you go through tribulation, glory in tribulation. God doesn't want the people to praise him when things are going well. Praise him when all hell is breaking loose. What he wants is a stupid praise. Ridiculous praise. A praise that's out of context. A praise when you're facing a dark moment and you have the nerve and the audacity to come to church anyway. And then you get in church and praise him. Because you know in the back of your mind that in spite of how it looks and in spite of how you feel and in spite of what you got in the mail, God is up to something in your life. Give God a stupid praise. Ridiculous praise, a crazy praise, or anyway praise. You got 5 seconds to shock the devil, make hell nervous, make demons tremble.

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The devil may be laughing at you, but praise him. Who am I preaching to?

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But if you got great struggle, that means you're about to take a

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And he said, because I had blessed him as much as I could bless him with the Pharaoh who was doing them a favor. He said, for my people, not only do I have people working for you who like you, when I really get ready to bless you, I'll make your enemies your footstool. So when you see your enemy get a little power, don't be nervous, because your enemy is my secret agent.

took. Let me show you this real quick and I'm gonna go. He said, if the Pharaohs in power had continued to lack them, the Israelites would have lost consciousness to who they were. They would have thought they were one of the Egyptians, and they would have married them and embraced them and lost their identity. So he said, my direction often comes through your rejection. They didn't reject you because they were evil. I told them to reject you. I made them reject you, lest you be comfortable to see them as your source. I wanted them to reject you so that you would understand it was never them that blessed you in the first place. It was always. Woo! I'm preaching to somebody. It was always me. So watch this. My oldest daughter, Cora, got in the kitchen yesterday and got some milk and some flour and some butter and some almond and vanilla and coconut and rum extract and about 8 eggs extract. And start mixing up all this stuff. All she had was flour, butter, milk, eggs, and the various extracts. That's all it was. She put it in a bowl. That's all it was. She stirred it up. That's all it was. She had taken it as far as she could go, but it had not been changed until she put it in the fire. She put the flour in the fire.

I gotta quit. I gotta hurry. I gotta go. See, they went into Egypt, a family, wasn't but 70 of them when they went in. Egypt was a place of incubation. Incubators are where you put babies to finish their development. God said, I will put you in certain situations to finish your development. I can only do so much as long as you're refrigerated. But if you'll trust me in the fire, I have not forgotten my promise. I swear. God said, I swear. Bless you. You have to decide, are you going to believe the blessing or believe the bricks? If you believe the hard bricks, you'll give up on the blessing. But don't let the bricks fool you. I swear I'm going to bless you. Watch this. In spite of the fact that they had to make bricks without straw, in spite of the fact that a Pharaoh rose up with whom they had no influence, God said, he told Abraham, your children are going to be in Egypt 400 years. Let me stop and say something about the 400. He knew what day you would get in, and he knew what day you would get out. It is not an open-ended attack. He is Alpha and Omega, the beginning and the end, the first and the last. So he told me to tell you, this too shall pass. It's only gonna last long enough for you to have increase. Lay hands on your neighbor and shout, increase.

God's going to grow you up in this. God's going to increase you in this. God's going to add on to you in this. Slap your neighbor and say, grow up. So watch this. Watch this. They went into it 70 souls. They came out of it over 1 million people. Watch this. Because they were demoted and treated like slaves, they had no access to entertainment, no access to fun, no access to simplicity. All they had when they finally got off was each other. When they finally got off work, they didn't have nothing but each other. Nowhere to go, little bit of time. And you know how poor folks have fun. Pray for me, mother. I'm gonna hold it right there. I ain't going no further than that. I'm gonna hold it right there. He that hath an ear, let him hear what the Spirit is saying to the church. This is the fun that poor folk can always afford. Don't need no popcorn. Don't need no ticket. Don't need no reservations. And so the Bible said, the more that he afflicted them, the more they grew. God put them in a situation and used his secret agent to make the condition right for them to multiply. And I'm gonna close with this because I'm out of time, but I'm gonna close with this. He said he incubates your greatness through your frustrations. The more frustrating the environment, the more fruitful the individual. I don't know what that means, but whoever that is up there screaming, they know exactly what I'm talking about. Something they've been praying about, something they've been dealing with, they just got an answer to. The frustration is not the devil. It's not the devil. It's not Satan. It's not the enemy. It's not hell. It's not a witch. It's God's secret agent moving you into a place to make you more fruitful. And had they accepted you, you would have mingled with them. But because they rejected you, God kept you pure. So you might be lonely right now, but because of what God has put inside of you, he won't let you be contaminated with popularity. He's got you isolated for your development. Now, I'm trying to stop preaching. I feel like preaching. Lord, have mercy. My toes are tingling. My gums are jumping up and down. I swear I think my hair is growing while I'm preaching right now. Something is about to happen. The more they afflicted them, the more they multiplied. Now, somebody said the more they afflicted them, the more they grew, but that's not what the Bible said. The Bible said the more they afflicted them, the more they multiplied and grew. Let me explain to you the difference between multiplication and addition. See, you don't have to be able to multiply to figure out 9 times 9. All you got to do is write down 9 9s and add. You'll get to the same answer. It just takes longer. So they teach you how to add first. And then they teach you how to multiply
Because multiplication is addition on steroids. It just means that when it says he multiplied them, it means you're going to get to the answer quicker. And whoever I'm preaching to, for what God's going to do in your life, he said he's not going to add to you. He's going to multiply in your life. Slap your neighbor and say, it's going to be quick. It's going to be fast. It's going to be sudden.

And watch this. Watch this. It's a quick answer to a long problem. The problem lasted 400 years, but the answer came overnight. They went through 400 years of dealing with trouble, but God multiplied the answer and got them out overnight. One night. Now, let me tell you why God got them out. Let me tell you why God allowed a Pharaoh to rise up who did not know him nor his people. Let me tell you why, when they got ready to go, God hardened Pharaoh's heart to resist their deliverance. The whole thing was a setup. Do you hear me, man? I'm trying to tell you that everything you're going through right now, it's just, a setup. It was never out of control. It was never as bad as you thought. God is just using the situation to push you into your purpose and into your destiny. And you had to deal with some stuff. And you had to deal with some struggles. And the Bible said he sent some plagues. And he sent some frogs. And he sent some boils. And he sent some flies. And you had to work through all kind of stuff to get what you got. But he told me to tell you, it's your last night with the flies.

neighbor and say, neighbor, I realize I've been getting on your nerves. I keep jumping up and you can't see around me. I keep hollering and you can't hear. I keep dancing and you can't see. But I'm not crazy. I'm happy because this is my last night.

I gotta quit. I gotta stop this. I gotta stop this. I gotta stop this. I gotta stop this. Do this just one time. Just do this. You just find a way your last fly. You just find a way your last situation.

Watch this. Join hands. I'm going to show you something. I got to stop. Join hands. It'll help me. Woo! Glory. See, Pastor Lawrence, asked God for was to protect their family. They were believing God for a family, but God knew there was a nation in them. And if he's going to take you away from your family mentality to your national potentiality, he had to take you through this to show you what's in you. And when you come out of it, you're not going to be what you were when you went into it. Because God's going to show you what you got down inside of you. And in order to do this, now this is the most important thing. This is the summation of the whole thing. In order to bring the nation out of the family, he cannot just use your friends. He must use your enemies. When Peter tried to be a friend to Jesus, he got in between Jesus and the one who was trying to kill him, said, "Stop it, don't kill him." And Jesus said, "Get behind me, Satan." When Judas, his enemy, betrayed him, he called him friend. Y'all don't hear what I'm saying to you. Because Jesus needed Judas more than he needed Peter. Because in order to bring your greatness out in you, you can't just run with your friends. You got to deal with your enemy. I got to go, y'all. Woo. And so, what I'm trying to tell you is that he sent Pharaoh as a secret agent to show Israel what they had. And the more, this is how you know God sent the enemy. After you rebuked it, you pleaded the blood, and you anointed yourself with oil, and it don't stop. That means he's on our team. Because if he was on the devil's team, the blood would arrest him right where he was. If you prayed and prayer didn't stop it, he might be wearing their uniform, but he's on our team. These are secret agents. If you're watching this broadcast, I want you to do this. If I ever get a chance to meet the journalist who sandblasted my name in the Charleston Gazette and put my house on the front page of the paper and ridiculed me and talked about me and called me Jim Jones for a week, if you're watching the broadcast, if you come to Dallas, I will take you out to dinner. Thank you. So much. I ain't playing. I will take you to any restaurant you want to go in the city of Dallas. I so appreciate you. I would have never known that all of this was in me until you hated me like you did.

grateful. You helped me more than any of my friends did. Name your restaurant. Name it. Order everything on the menu. I'm good for it.

0: Look back over your own life. Aren't you glad for the folk that hated you? For if they hadn't hated you, it wouldn't have pushed you into your purpose.
1: These are not bad people. These are not bad people. These are secret agents. They are agents of change sent into your life to push you into your purpose and destiny. I thought I was being loyal to my congregation and to my church. I wasn't being loyal. I was late for my appointment in Dallas. Listen, you may be trying to hold on to something that God wants you to let go of. You're trying to preserve a family. God is trying to produce a nation. So he has to put you in discomfort temporarily so that your latter day would be greater than your former day. This is the trouble that's going to break the pattern in your life. I walked through the kitchen. Y'all thought I was lost. And I saw the cake, Cora Bate. And it probably won't last through the day. But if it did, if it lasted a month, or a year, or 10 years, or 20 years, it could be a fresh cake, it could be a good cake, it will become a stale cake, it can become a mildewed cake, it can become an inedible cake, but it will never be flour, eggs, butter, and milk again. You will never be who you were again. When this process is over, it will change you for life, and you will never go back to being who you were before. I gotta stop. I'm feeling good. Y'all, I miss you, and I'm glad to be back, and I'm excited about what God is doing. And I had to tell you about these secret agents. Don't kill them. Don't kill them. Don't kill them. You need them. Don't kill them. Don't kill them. God is using your enemies to bless you. Change your perspective. Get glad about it. Now join hands with somebody. I'm doing some work with my music label, and I said, how's it doing? And he looked at me and smiled. He said, it's doing what it's supposed to do. And I thought, that's an odd answer. It's doing what it's supposed to do. And he didn't even seem worried about how it was doing. He was just letting me know that it's doing what it's supposed to do. Your life is doing what it's supposed to do.
2: Jesus. Thank you.
1: What the boy was trying to tell me is that his times were in God's hands. And whatever be tied, it's all right. If I got straw, I'm supposed to. If I don't, I'm not supposed to. My life is doing (laughs) what it's supposed to do. I can't teach with wisdom and not have experience. I can't ask God for more material and not go through more situations. The only thing I'm asking you to change is your perspective. To see your problems and the ones who brought them as secret agents that are ushering you into your purpose. Now you've been all stressed out and you've been up at night and you've been walking the floor and you've been worried and you've been all upset, where am I going to get the straw from and how am I going to get out of this and how am I going to become, and God showed me this vision and I don't see the provision and I don't see this. Shut up. Your life is doing what it's supposed to do. Squeeze the hand you're holding right now. That person may not tell you, but they've been through some stressful stuff.

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You'll be out of it in a minute. Your God is in control.

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I desire to dwell with you. But sin has now entered into the heart of man and has affected

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So I will give my only son to pay the atonement for your sin and redeem that to me. His name will be Jesus Christ, the second Adam, and he will walk the earth as a man, performing miracles in my name. He will heal the sick and raise the dead. They will mock him, and they will beat him. A crown of thorns he shall wear as they crucify him. And the whole earth would mourn over his death as his body is laid in the grave. But on the third day he shall rise, and he will bruise the enemy's head with his heel. For I will give all power in his hands, and they shall call him Emmanuel, a mighty Savior, the Holy Lamb of God.

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This is my greater year. Stand to your feet and declare it. This is my greater year.

God is a bedrock under my feet, the castle in which I live, my rescuing knight. 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

0: Come on, let's put our hands together and let's welcome to the Rock Church of Virginia Beach. Come on, put your hands together all the way from Long Island, New York. Let's hear it for Pastor Donnie McClurkin.
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1: Ladies and gentlemen, let's hear it for the Curtain Call.

feel the need to explain something. This is not, I'm still standing and I barely made it and I crawled into the building and just pray for me, brother, nobody knows the trouble I seen kind of standing. When I was a kid, I had one of those things that you could punch it and it'd go down and it pop right back up because it was weighted on the bottom. That would preach, wouldn't it? So, this kind of still standing is, he's hit me with his best shot. Life has poured all it could on me. And I gotta bounce back in my spirit. Shake somebody, say, you can't keep a blessed man down. You can't keep a blessed woman down.

tell you a story, because we made a declaration that I don't want us to miss tonight. We said, we are going to see what we're praying for. I didn't want y'all to miss that tonight. Somebody say, I'm going to see the very thing I'm praying for. Somebody said, give me a scripture to stand on. We're standing on the promises. Book of Acts chapter 12. The Bible says that Herod had captured and imprisoned Peter and James, the brother of John, and he put James to death and had the intention to put Peter to death. So they bound him in chains and they held him for several days. That was their first mistake. Because the Bible says that the church, that's you and I, made fervent intercession for Peter. And the Bible says that while the church was praying, an angel came and freed Peter. But the church didn't know it yet. So they were still praying. See, this just wasn't like pray for 30 seconds and say, oh, God, it's done, and just move on. But if we were supposed to do that, you'd have to remove the story of the persistent widow from the Bible. But it's there because we are supposed to keep asking. We're supposed to keep seeking. We're supposed to keep praying. So Peter didn't know if he was awake or asleep or if he was having a vision. So when he came to, he started to go to the house where they were praying. But who were they praying for? Peter, because they didn't know that the answer had already been released. So they were still praying. And Peter gets to the gate and he knocks on the gate. And the girl comes to the door and he says, it's Peter. And she's a little confused because they're in there praying for Peter. So how can Peter be out here if we're praying for Peter to be out of prison? But I want you to know tonight that the very thing they were praying for knocked on the door. I want you to know that we are in a season in the body of Christ where we're going to begin to see the things we're praying for.

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1: This keeps me going on those days when I feel like giving up.

Romans 4 says, we call into existence those things that are not as though they were.

0: I invite your prayerful attention to the book of Joshua, chapter number 5, verse number 13 through 15. It's our custom to stand for the reading of the word. Joshua 5, 13 through 15. If you're seeing the book of Acts and 1 Corinthians and 2 Corinthians, you're a long ways from Texas, baby. Been a long time since you've been to church. Just teasing. Relax, relax. Joshua chapter 5, verse 13 through 15, when you have it, say amen. Amen. I'm going to invite you to read of the family from the word of God. I may drop out, but you continue. And it came to pass when Joshua was by Jericho.
1: He lifted up his eyes and looked, and behold, there stood a man over against him with his sword drawn in his hand. And Joshua went into him and said unto him, Art thou for us or for our adversaries? And he said, Nay, but as captain of the host of the Lord am I now come. And Joshua fell on his face to the earth, and did worship, and said unto him, What saith my Lord unto his servant? And the captain of the Lord's host said unto Joshua, Loose thy shoe from off thy feet, for the place whereon thou standest is holy. And Joshua did so.
0: Can you say amen?
2: Amen.
0: Yes. And it came to pass when Joshua was by Jericho that he lifted up his eyes and looked, and behold, there stood a man over against him with his sword drawn in his hand. And Joshua went unto him and said unto him, Art thou for us or are you for my enemies? And he said, Neither one of you. I'm the captain of the host of the Lord, and I have come. And Joshua fell on his face to the earth and did worship and said unto him, What saith my Lord unto his servants? And the captain of the Lord's host said unto Joshua, Loose thy shoe from off thy foot, for the place whereon thou standest is holy. And Joshua did so. Can you say amen?
2: Amen.
0: I want to talk about recognizing God in the middle of the battle, or recognizing God in the battle. To recognize God in the battle, understanding that you are not in it by yourself, but that God is there with you in the midst of the battle. You don't have to handle this by yourself. You don't have to go up against the enemy in your own strength. And if you just calm yourself down, God's gonna get some glory out of this in spite of you. Amen. Let's pray. Father, we invite you into this moment. Just maximize our time in the Word. Just do something for us that we need to have done. Give us clear direction as we open up the Word today. In Jesus' name, amen. You may be seated in the presence of the Lord. Glory to God. Before I get lost in the Word, I saw Mrs. Gray, the mother of Holloway Gray. Would you stand? I just want to acknowledge her being in the service with us today. God bless you. Good to see you. I am attracted to revisit this scripture in this text. It is a passion of mine, and it's very interesting scripture for me because of Joshua, who has now assumed the responsibility of leading the children of Israel behind his predecessor, Moses. And now he's coming up against his first incredible challenge. I mean, there have been challenges, there have been battles, there has been opposition, but this one is greater than any other one. Perhaps this is the deal breaker as it relates to proving to Israel that he is fit to be a leader. That he is fit to be a leader. I'm telling you, being a leader is a huge responsibility. And what you must understand clearly, where as you look at me perhaps as a spiritual leader and a church leader, and you look to elected officials as leaders over our communities and over our government, and you look to what the president is being leader over our nation, but you need to understand specifically that you are a leader too. And you have responsibility. And to him whom much is given, much is required. And so as you lead, the problem with leading, it means that you are continually facing new things. If you're not continually facing new things, you're not leading, you're repeating. So there is a perpetual vulnerability that exists in the heart of a leader because you can never have your act down pat. Every morning you wake up, you're facing something new because every morning you wake up, you're moving into another dimension, another area. And if you are really a leader, you are progressive. And in the process of being progressive, it means that you are facing new issues and new areas all the time. Now, much of our time when we deal with battles, most of our time is spent telling you, you know, just be still and know that God is God and just to be passive and to lay back. The battle is not yours. It belongs to aggressive. And in the process of being progressive, it means that you are facing new issues and new areas all the time. Now, much of our time when we deal with battles, most of our time is spent telling you, you know, just be still and know that God is God and just to be

Lord meant for me to do this, he'll do it. If you mean to give me this job, let it rain on the right side of this carpet in the hallway. And we put out all those fleeces and crazy concepts to relieve ourselves from the human responsibility of engagement. The challenge of the pastor with feeding God's flock is, on one hand, you have passive people who need to be motivated. And so you preach something to challenge them. But on the other hand, the concern is the aggressive person overhears it and they go into overdrive. Because you got one person who needs to be stimulated. Would you please do something? Just do it if it's wrong. Do it if we have to fix it. Breathe on a mirror. Let us know you are alive. Do something. You live like a statue. And some of you are married to somebody like that. That's why you're just sitting there saying, Lord, Jesus. But Joshua is not a passive, reserved person who procrastinates. He is an aggressive person. He is a warrior. He is a fighter. He is tenacious. He is relentless. And oddly enough, the very thing that makes him a great leader almost kills him. Isn't it amazing how your greatest strength in the wrong place can become your greatest weakness? Joshua had no trouble taking on issues and taking on areas and taking on authority. Joshua was aggressive. Perhaps he is selected to be the successor of Moses because Moses has a tendency at times to lead people in circles. In fact, an entire generation followed Moses around and around and around and around the same stuff. And Moses, faced with an opportunity to go forward, becomes frustrated and leads people out of his human frustration, and he vents over the pulpit and he gets angry and God removes him from leadership because Moses is a leader who cannot control his own temper. You cannot lead into greatness with small-mindedness. You cannot go forward with your feelings on your sleeves. You got to be able to feel your emotions and still control them. We all have them, but you cannot be controlled by your emotions and be an effective leader. And Moses, instead of telling them what thus saith the Lord, had started telling them what thus saith Moses, and God had to get him out of the way because he was misrepresenting God. God is concerned about people who abuse authority. Not only when it talks about corporate leadership, church leadership, but even domestic leadership in the house, God warns men against being abusive to their wives. God said, I won't hear your prayer because you abuse authority. Thankfully, God doesn't just mentor followers. He also mentors leaders and helps you to develop your skill so that you can be more adept at what God is going to do in your life. Many times when God starts training you, he trains you with trouble. Exposing you to various degrees of frustrating situations and then critiquing your response. See, some people don't have that back end. Critiquing your response so that you can learn how you should have handled this particular situation. Joshua has got the war thing down pat. And in a moment, we're going to go back and look at his background and understand he's got the war thing down pat. Some of you, you've got the war thing down pat. We don't have to motivate you to speak your mind. Nobody, you didn't even have to get saved to learn how to speak your mind. You don't need any tapes on how to be aggressive and to tell people what you think. You will do it in a flash. You will fight in a minute and find out what the war was about later. You just... Some of you are so aggressive, you slap people in and say, what did you say? Joshua would fight at the drop of the hat. Let's just be honest with men. How many people in this room have a tendency to go to war? You will go to war in a flash.
That's not a bad thing. It's not a bad thing.

can use that in you. You don't want to kill it. You want to control it. You want to make sure that you have found a place that is appropriate where your strength skills and your skill sets and strengths can be utilized effectively. You might be a great person to have a job calling people with bad credit. I don't know. There's a calling somewhere. We're going to find some place for you. Bounty hunter. You'll get it tomorrow. Never mind. You should have went to bed earlier. Joshua is getting ready to take on the battle of his life, and he has all of the tenseness that comes from being in a series of battles. When you get in a series of battles, you are prone to fight. But the problem is, when he looks up and he sees a man standing by him, he says, I saw a man standing by me, and he ran out and said, are you with me or against me? First of all, it wasn't a man. It was God. And yet we have a problem becoming so practical that we don't recognize God in the middle of our situation. To not discern God as being a part of the process is a crippling mistake that Joshua is about to make here, because he thinks he's just running into man and he's running into God. Have you recognized God in your situation? Are you so practical, and are you so busy dealing with man and dealing

spiritual dynamic to winning. I am not saying that you should do nothing except pray. In fact, it drives me crazy to hear people tell you, just pray, spin around 7 times and throw $5 over your head and God's going to bless you. It drives me crazy because it makes you think something that is not real. You have to get engaged and you have to do something in order to win. Faith without works is dead being alone. And I want to be clear about that, but you must understand that works alone doesn't get it either. It's not about how much there's some of you working overtime, undertime, around the clock. You got 5 jobs. You don't have time to go to church. You don't have time to get your hair done. You don't have time to pat your kids. You don't have time to go to the restroom. You just working, working, working, working, working, working, working, working, working. You determined you're going to get there by 37. And you decided to go at 36 and a half. And you want it in the next 6 months or it won't be done. And so you have unrealistic expectations and you jump into it and you're relentlessly going after it and you've got everything going. All your engines are going. All your flames are shooting from every direction and you've got everything in it but God. When God gets into the midst of your goals and the things you're going after, it helps you to be more effective. The hardest thing in the world to do is to balance between what is my responsibility and what is God's responsibility. Who does what? So the first thing I have to do is to recognize God in the situation. And once I have recognized that God is there, even in situations that look quite natural to me, that look like a man to me, that God could show up as a man and me not recognize it. And the second thing is for me to distribute responsibilities appropriately. I begin to understand what is my business and what is God's business. See, the disciples messed up that first thing because whenever Jesus showed up in another form, they didn't recognize him. And when you keep doing new things, God keeps showing up in new forms. Religious people have a tendency to get stuck in a wandering pattern where God keeps showing up in the same form. And they get what I call deep. They get deep. And they're walking around in the grocery store. Deep. What they're trying to do is try to get God to do something that he did before over and over again and to lock him down to a pattern and recipe. And they think that if they roll their eyes up in their head and they walk around real spiritual, they suck their bottom lip, that God's going to conjure up in the same time. They don't know that God could use somebody that wasn't a missionary, that wasn't an evangelist, that God could use somebody who wasn't even a Christian to bless you and to speak a word into your life, that God can use your enemies, that sometimes God speaks through your children, that sometimes God will speak to you through a commercial, that sometimes God will speak to you through people that you would never think possible, and they're not open to new experiences. And whenever God does something fresh, they go back to something old. And so they have a Moses mentality of wandering around a mountain that's safe rather than to have a contemporary, ongoing experience with God. These people are deep, but they're not prayerful. They say prayers, but it's not really praying. You have to face new things to have a prayer life. You have to face something that makes you vulnerable and insecure to have a prayer life. You have to come before God not being a know-it-all to have a prayer life. Some of you can't pray because you are so convinced that you know how to do everything. You don't pray. You just go to God and brag. You know I got this. You know I got this, God. Thank you for turning it over to me so I can straighten out all those other dummies who don't understand how to deal with this situation. You're not praying, you're bragging. And the only reason you got it and you know how to do it is that you keep repeating the same class. I guess you do pass the test. You know all the questions. You've been in the same grade for 7 years. How many of you are facing new challenges? New challenges is a sign of progress.
It's a sign of going into another dimension. But don't expect your old ideas about God to show up in your new situation, because the God that you need in the storm

Sometimes God does show up in other forms. The Bible said that the disciples were out in the sea. They looked out and they thought it was a ghost. Peter said, no, that's not a ghost. He said, Lord, if that's you, bid me to come. Don't be afraid to see God in other forms. Don't be afraid to recognize God when he walks through a door and eats fish with the disciples and they're afraid that he's a spirit. And he said, no, can a spirit eat fish? Touch my side, touch my hand. Be not faithless, but believe. See, when you go into new experiences, we have a tendency to be afraid. Because you're looking for God to show up like he did before. When God says, I'm going to do a new thing in you, that means I'm going to show up in a new way. And you got to be ready to receive me as I take you into a new area. And so I'm in the, come on, you like, because now you're in the boardroom and you can't be in the boardroom to just fall down the floor talking in tongues. I may need to whisper in your ear and I may not come complete with a dance and a shout. I may need to be able to navigate you through a person in the workplace. I may need to be able to speak in your ear in a way that is calm and quiet, and I don't have time to hit your push buttons, your pulse buttons, your familiar buttons in order for you. You've got to recognize my voice even when I show up in another form. Oh, this is good for somebody. Joshua runs out there. I like old Joshua. You got to have at least one Joshua on every committee, every board, and there's at least one in every family. But some of you show Aunt Maggie. You know Aunt Maggie. Come here. What's going on in here? What did he say to you in the first place? You ain't coming up in here doing this. And you know to call Aunt Maggie when you need some backup. Because if you call Aunt Helen, she'll bring over some bread and some fruit muffins and stuff, but she ain't going to help do nothing. But Maggie will come in there. Well, Joshua had that kind of tenacity. Don't kill that in your children. Don't kill that in your family. Direct it, but don't kill it. There's a reason God gave them that personality. He is going to use them in a unique and strategic way. Joshua would fight. He was aggressive, ran up on God. He ran up on the Lord, said, are you with me or against me? Start nothing up in here. Joshua is so aggressive that he is asking God, are you on my side or are you on the side of the enemy? In other words, he's saying, look, if you're going to be with me, choose a side. And we live in a world that is forever trying to get God to choose a side. It drives me crazy, the people who are trying to get God to choose a side. I mean, it starts with little children. They want God to choose a side. I'm right, and this child's all wrong. And you start praying for the wrong child, straighten them out, fix them, this and that and other, as if they were all wrong. But there's some right in the most ungodly person. And there's some wickedness in the most spiritual person. Trust me, I've been around a long time. I know what I'm talking about. And when you start praying these carnal prayers, it would be like one of your children saying to you, Mama, Fred jumped on me. He took my toy. He stole my bicycle. He wrecked my bicycle. All of that is true. And then they say, kill him. You don't want to kill one child because they wronged the other child, but they want you to take a side. People want God to take a side. Are you with me or are you with my adversaries? Take a side. God, are you Democrat or Republican? Take a side. God, are you Methodist or Baptist? Take a side. We're always arguing over whose side God is on. Joshua said, are you on my side or on the adversary's side? Are you for our church or are you for their church down the street? Then we preach about our church is taking the city. We have the Taking the City conference. And I always ask them, where are you going to put it? If your church is going to take the city, where are you going to put them? You only got 5,000 seats. You only got 8,000 seats. You got 5 million people in the city. Can somebody else have some members too?
Would it be all right if we had more than one restaurant in the city? Could we have more than one laundromat when we got 20 families in the apartment?

things for your agenda. And most of us who embrace faith do it from such a selfish perspective that all we want to know is how we can use God to promote what we're trying to do. Are you for me or against me? And the Lord said, neither. I'm not for you. I'm not for your enemies. It's not about me being for you. It's about you being for me. Uh-oh. It's not about how you can get God to support your agenda. It's about you getting on your knees and finding out what is God's agenda and seeing how you can support what God is doing. Oh, God, help me. Are you hearing what I'm saying? But I want to show you something. Go to the book of Exodus. I want you to take a look at this because I just want to teach this. This is for somebody. I don't know who it is. Go to Exodus 17. Exodus 17, 8 through 12. In your heavens, say amen. It says, then came Amalek and fought with Israel in Rephidim. And Moses said unto Joshua, choose us out men and go out fight with Amalek. Moses is living now. He says to Joshua, choose us out men and go out and fight with Amalek. Tomorrow I will stand on the top of the hill with the rod of God in my hand. So Joshua did as Moses had said to him and fought with Amalek. And Moses, Aaron, and Hur went up to the top of the hill. They're on the mountain, Moses, Aaron, and Hur. Joshua's down in the valley fighting. And it came to pass when Moses held up his hands that Israel prevailed, and when he let down his hands, Amalek prevailed. So in other words, Moses is up on the mountain raising his hands, and whenever he raises his hands, Joshua beats up the Amalekites. Moses' hands got heavy. They put something up under his hands and he had to hold his hands up to the setting of the sun. That's all I need out of that. Here's my issue. Joshua's down there fighting and he's winning, but he doesn't know that he's winning because Moses is up on the hill holding up his hands. See, some of you think you're winning because you're such a good fighter, but you're not winning because you're such a good fighter. You're winning because somebody's in a secret closet praying for you, calling you to prevail over your enemy. Oh my God. And you're running around with your sword in hand saying, don't fool with me, I'm tough. I whipped this and I overcame that and I overcame that. Shut up! It was not your works alone, lest any man should boast. It is that balance between the sacred and the secular that is so important, between faith and works. Between action and consecration, finding that balance is a critical thing. And Joshua doesn't know what Moses was doing to help him. And so Joshua goes out there in his own strength to do his thing because Joshua worships his own skill set. Joshua has too much confidence. He's too aggressive. He'll go in and fight in a minute. He's so ready to fight that he's fighting his own help. When you get like this, you fight away people who love you. You fight away help that God sent to sustain you. You fight the paramedic that's trying to get you in the ambulance. You fight the swimming expert that's trying to stop you from drowning. You fight your own husband. You're fighting with your parents. You're fighting with your wife. You're fighting with the person who cares about you enough to confront your hateful self and tell you how you really are, and you're fighting them. And you're fighting them because your past has shaped how you see your present. Your past has shaped how you see your present. It didn't shape your present, it shapes how you see it. Your perspectives on where you are based on where you've been.
So you read into it a prejudiced, prejudged disposition based on past experiences. And now God's brought you to a place that he is demanding maturity. I define maturity as balance. He's demanding maturity. He's demanding that you understand that you're not going to whip everything with your sword. That you can't just assign God a post in your army, using him for your agenda. That this is not about you. The thing that you are up against right now is not about you. Now, the battle is not yours. It belongs to God. That doesn't mean that you don't have to show up for the fight. It just means that ultimately the victory that you seek is not your victory. It is the victory because God has a purpose in you getting the victory over this situation. It is not you that's getting the victory. It is God that's getting the victory. And you're not using God to get your victory. God is using you to get his victory. And as soon as you get that straight, you can get down to business. Telling you the thing that is fighting you is fighting him. And you're not using him. God is using you. Tell somebody, I said, don't get that twisted. Because when you get that twisted, you become God over the battle. And you start manipulating everything that comes in your life trying to get the victory. You need to understand this battle is not yours. It belongs to God. And in order to get the breakthrough, you don't run against the enemy before you have an encounter with God. I told the Lord, I said, I'm getting tired. I'm getting physically tired. And you know, you get some rest from that. Emotionally tired, spiritually tired, drained. I said, it doesn't mean that the battle is intense. I said, I need to spend more time with you. I can always tell when I need to spend more time with God because people start getting on my nerves. They just get on. And it is a sign, not that they need to change, but it is a sign that I maybe need to get up 30 minutes earlier, an hour earlier, spend a little bit more time in his presence, get my core back, get my center straight, get my priorities in place so that I can work from a position of strength and not a position of strain. Woo! I'm about to take myself. I want to operate from a position of strength and not strain. Some of you right now, you're strained and stressed and

tired and frustrated and you want to quit, but you can't quit because you're in the kind of battle that does not afford you the luxury of retreat. You've got to stand there and arm yourself and fight. But until you recognize that God is in the midst of the battle and you humble yourself and say, Lord, I'm here to serve you, how would you use me to get the victory in this situation? Tell somebody, say, this is not your battle. Why must the warrior, in spite of his skill set, be faced with the battle that you cannot win through your skill set alone? Because it teaches you to pray. You will not beat this devil with what you can do. You will not be able to tap into your skill set and your core ability and what you did before and get the victory, because when you do that, there is no room in your life for God. Before you go against Jericho, Joshua, you must have an encounter with God. Not the traditional religious God of your fathers, but a fresh vision of a contemporary, revolutionary understanding of who God is. We're in a battle right now because people are trying to hold us to a traditional mentality about God, because traditional people like a traditional God, and they want to keep it in a traditional place and traditional atmosphere, and they want it to stay.

understanding of God. God may not be the same, but his methods change, his mannerisms change, and he changes his garments. And suppose he shows up in another suit. And Joshua's standing there having an encounter with God. Why are we here this morning? Why do we get up and go to church on the little bit of weekend you got? It's amazing to me when I'm speaking out of town on a Sunday and I'm in a hotel and I see all the people who never think about this on Sunday. It just amazes me that it never crosses their mind. I'm in the elevator. I'm coming down in my suit getting ready to go to church. They're in their shorts. Their golf clubs on their back. They're going to... Fred, I'll meet you out there in a minute. It's a great day for golfing, man. I'll see you right out there. It doesn't cross their mind. It's day to get their hair done, day to get the laundry done, day to do this, day to draw, day to read. Give me just a glass of Chablis and I'm going to sit up and relax today and read. What is it about you that makes you get up on Sunday morning and on your one true day off, put on clothes, get in the car, drive down the road and get in some church traffic to line up to try to get a parking space so that you can line up to try to get a seat and get ushered in a service? And now you got a schedule on your only day off. I got to get up at 7, got to be out by 7:30, got to be at the church. But if you do all of that and you don't know why you're doing it, you won't do it long. Then we're reduced to coming up with tricks and scams to keep you coming. Let me entertain you. We're gonna have a good time. Let me entertain you. Now we gotta make crazy promises to get you to come out and keep begging you and massaging you and tell, oh, you're so wonderful. We're so glad to have you in this church. Oh, we couldn't make this church without you. You've been here so long. You're so wonderful. Oh, God bless you. And now we gotta give you all these mental massages to keep you coming back. And if you don't get there, your little feelings get hurt and you stay home. I am not a massage therapist. I didn't come to give you a rub down. If you bring your hips up in here, you are going to come because you understand that the battle you fight tomorrow necessitates that you spend some time in the presence of God being directed and motivated and filled and charged with the mind of God how to get the victory on tomorrow. Slap somebody, tell them I had to be here. I will never see the walls of Jericho come down until I have this experience with God. I will never see my credit come down, my debt come down, my tumors come down, my crisis come down, my curses come down, unless I have an encounter with God. Come out of here to have an encounter with the ushers, an encounter with the deacons, and with all due respect, I didn't come out of here to have an encounter with T.D. Jakes. I'm here to have an encounter with God. Speak to my heart. Speak to the music. Speak to the song. Speak to the word. Speak to me. Oh my God, who am I preaching to today? Touch somebody, tell them I had to be here. It doesn't matter whether I felt like coming or not, I had to be here. I had to be here.
Just like I have to stop by the gas station if I'm going to keep on driving my car. I had to be here. I needed this word. I needed this moment. My spirit needed it. My flesh didn't want to come, but my spirit needed this encounter with God, where I worship him and praise him and adore him without phones ringing, without emails, without buzzers, without blasts. I need this moment of consecration with the Lord, surrounded with people who understand hallelujah and thank you, Jesus, and glory to God. God says, sit down, let me just talk to you. God says, y'all keep jumping up. Why do y'all do that? God says, Joshua, you must understand that the ground you stand on is holy ground. Well, Joshua, for all intents and purposes, is on the battlefield. He's not in a cathedral. He's not in a synagogue. He's not in a prayer meeting. He's not in a Bible class. Can you see holy ground in the battlefield? Devil want to trip me, see? Amen. Seeing holy ground in a crisis, it's what separates greatness from mediocrity. Seeing this as an opportunity for God to reveal himself. See, that's what makes a sanctuary a sanctuary. It's a place for God to reveal himself. Do you understand that what you're dealing with right now is a place for God to reveal himself? He may show up in a way that you've never seen him before. He may do something that he's never done before, but he said, take off your shoes. Take off your preconceived ideas. Get rid of your religious mentality and get ready to have a fresh experience right in the middle of your fight. This is holy ground. This is holy ground. Tell somebody, say, this is holy ground. I'm going to have an encounter with God on this ground. I'm going to learn something about God on this ground. I'm going to learn something about myself on this ground. I'm going to learn something about life on this ground. I'm going to learn something about my faith on this ground. God has decided to make my sanctuary a situation. Some of my greatest moments of worship have not been in church. I've had some of the best experiences with God. One of them was in an unemployment line. And I had a divine encounter with God, standing in line, unemployed. A great experience with God in a hospital room. A great experience. One of the times I was working with my kids and we were supposed to be having a family meeting. It became a family battle. I was thinking seriously about killing them. So I'll kill you. I'm going to kill you and tell God you died. Maybe he won't know that I killed you. And right in the middle of the argument, one of my kids started crying and said, I know what's really wrong and you do too. You know what's wrong. God is calling me to breathe. I took off my shoes. Because suddenly I recognized that what I perceived as a situation was a sanctuary. Does anybody get what I'm preaching about this morning? Do you
understand that you will live beyond the temporary inconvenience of this situation? This is not about Jericho. Jericho is going to pass away. It will be no more. Do you not know they still can't find Jericho? Let me tell you something. The problem that you're dealing with now, when God delivers you, he's going to deliver you so completely that even your grandchildren will never be able to find it. When God

Because when God brings you out, he brings you all the way out. Somebody say, this has come to pass. The situation that you're dealing with right now will come to pass. It will come to pass. It came to pass. Get over it. Don't worry about it. Don't build a house in it. It will not last. You will be standing when Jericho is laying in total ruins. You will still be standing there telling your children, I remember the time.

of that, this will come to. Who am I preaching to? I don't know who I'm. Touch seven people and just say strategy, strategy, strategy. Strategy, strategy, strategy. Our God is a strategic God. I hate Katrina. I think it was horrible. I think it was devastating. I hate the trauma that it caused. I hate the hardships. I hate the images that remain in my head today from that moment. But I also know that God used Katrina to push some people into another dimension, to give you a fresh start and a fresh opportunity. I'm telling you, God will take the storm you're in and blow you into a change in your life and a fresh opportunity. I'm telling you, I haven't been in Katrina, but I've been in some storms that blew me out of my comfort zone and made me start over, and I'm glad they blew me to a change. Look at somebody and say, this is going to take me somewhere. Out of the box. Out of my comfort zone, away from my friends, into a new life and a new opportunity. Now shout about it right now.

Yes. Yes. Yes. Sit with me. I'm going to give you one more point, then I'll try to close. The situation is a sanctuary. And as soon as you see it as a sanctuary, you will do what Joshua did. He fell down and started worshiping God in the middle of his situation. Worshiping God in the middle of your grief. Worshiping God even though you lost a child. Worshiping God at the cemetery. Worshiping God after you've been fired and you don't know where you're going to go to work. Worshiping God as he sends upheaval and chaos and tornadoes and hurricanes in your life. But you're saying, though he slay me, yet shall I trust him. And you worship God anyway. It's when you convert that situation into a sanctuary. When you convert the situation into a sanctuary, you have to do it now. You have to turn it into a sanctuary. How do I do that? By worshiping God in the middle of it. What will he do in exchange? When you make a sanctuary out of a situation, God will give you a strategy. Now, you can pray for resources all you want to, but I would rather have a strategy than all the resources in the world. It is a proven fact that people who have no strategy soon lose resources. Check the stats on people who hit the lottery. All of a sudden they got 52 million dollars. Uncle Sam said 25 belong to me. 25 belong to me. So you got 27 million dollars left. That still ain't bad for somebody who was making $35,000 a year. 27 million dollars ain't too bad. Never would think that the average person 3 years later would be completely broke. Resources without strategy leads to poverty. You're leaving your children, your two houses and the farm, the goat and five chickens. You worked your whole life and you give it to your kids and you're dying and you're just signing papers. Take this and go with it. And you gave them your stuff, but not your strategy. And they will lose the stuff if they do not have your strategy. That's why the Bible said, let this mind be in you, which was also in Christ Jesus. I don't want Christ's stuff without his strategy. Somebody holler, strategy. When God gives you a strategy, you can overcome anything. When God gives you a strategy, you can overcome anything. But God can't give you a strategy when you think it's your battle. Because when you think it's your battle, you're giving God a strategy. Okay, God, I need you to show up in this situation. Go and fire Helen. Fire her. Get her out of that job that you think you know what ought to be done. That's what's messing you up. When you humble yourself and say, I don't know what ought to be done. I don't know how to get the victory. I don't know how to fight this. I don't know who to talk to. I don't know who to trust. Then God will give you a strategy for, oh God, I feel like I'm just talking right to somebody. God will give you a strategy for every situation you confront. There is a strategy that will bring you out. God, I believe that. I want to shout myself. Joshua, you will not whip this battle with your sword. Put your sword up. I want you to just walk. Huh? Walk. Just. Okay.
I walk. What you want me to do? Go home. Get some rest. Talk to you tomorrow. That's it. That looks stupid. That's the strategy. We need to get Jericho. We need to get. Shut up. Do what I told you. Walk. I sure do feel stupid. They're standing up here pointing cannons at me. They're threatening to kill every last one of them. The chariots are all on top of the mountain, and you got me taking a walk. Have you ever felt like God had you taking a walk while your enemies were conspiring to kill you and destroy you? And when you went to God, he gave you one of them silly answers that made you want to take matters into your own hands? Six days, he took a walk, went home, and rested the day off. Seventh day, here comes Joshua. Joshua says, okay, I'm going to take my walk and go sit down. And he goes and takes his walk. After 6 days, I know how to do this. All right, I'm going to let you go. No, God said, no. See, that's what's wrong. You think you know how to do it. This time, I want you to go seven times around in the same day. See, you're going to have to talk to him every day. Give me the strategy for today. You cannot afford to think you know anything. You have got to talk to him every day. Just because he said once on Tuesday, once on Wednesday, once on Thursday, doesn't mean he's going to say once on Saturday. Seven times he goes around the wall on the seventh day. They blow the trumpet. Now God says something that is totally insane. He says, shout. No, you don't get it. Anybody can shout when the wall comes down. God said, get right in front of the wall that you've been looking at all week long, that wouldn't come down, that hadn't budged, that hadn't gotten any better. And even with my strategy, it still looks like you're still in debt, still in trouble, child still on drugs, marriage is still kind of bad. God said, get right in front of the wall and shout as if it were already gone. Look at your neighbor and say, what are you shouting for? You still got problems. You still got situations. You still got tests.

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Yeah.

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There's something about that name. So I want you to listen to it. Let's let the Lord bless us in this song.

When you shout unto God, when you bless the Lord at all times, when you sing a new song unto the Lord, when you make a joyful noise, in spite of what you're going through, in spite of your circumstance, if you will lift up your hands,

all over this building, let's lift our hands in the presence of the Lord. We're going to worship Him. The Bible declares that we are to worship Him in the beauty of holiness. I want every hand lifted. If you want to close your eyes, go ahead and close them. But I want you to focus upon Jesus now. For He alone is worthy to be worshipped and worthy to be adored. Can I get an amen on that? Can I get an amen on that? The Bible records in Matthew chapter 2 and verse number 11. It says, when the wise men came to the place where baby Jesus was, it says, when they saw Him, they fell down and worshiped Him. Everybody say, fell down. They bowed down and they worshiped Him. And the scripture says, and then their treasures were opened.

the treasure that is in this earthen vessel begins to open up. Somebody say yes. And the gifts of the Spirit of God that are within us

come on, if you got resurrection power on the inside of you, you got to make a bigger noise than that, I think. God tells Moses, take these people and go here. And I love Moses' response in Exodus 33. He said, there's just no way we're going to go, God, unless your presence goes with us. He understood that in the presence of God is fullness of joy, is strength for the journey that God had just asked him to go on. I realize sometimes in church it's great to get under the shower of his presence, but I don't want to leave this place without his presence going with us. I need his presence Monday morning. I need his presence Tuesday on the 75-85 freeway.

0: Consume us, that we walk in it daily, not just on Sunday, not just enough to get through today, but the overflow of your presence. Thank you, Jesus. Can we just lift our voices, lift our hands, and just tell him, I need your presence, Lord.
1: Yeah. Sing this out together this morning.

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We're not here just for a service or just to sing songs, God. We're here to seek your face, the living God, the one true living God. Come on, you're the desire of our hearts, oh Lord. Let's sing it together.

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Just look around you. It's different in here. It's a different place. So you didn't just come on Thursday night. Tell somebody, you didn't just come on Thursday night. See, what had happened was you stepped into a new season. Somebody just take a step up. Yeah. Take another step. Come on. Come on, take another step in.

new season. God is getting ready to tear the veil off of the heavenlies. And what has been held up is getting ready to be released. The people that have been under are getting ready to come up over. Those that have been forgotten are going to be remembered. The enemy has held back generations long enough, but God is about ready to give us a new season.

to sing, but I got to tell you something. You serve a God of seasons, and every season has a purpose. But seasons aren't governed by clocks and calendars. Seasons are governed by revelation and truth. And whenever God gives you a fresh word, he always takes you into a new season. And sometimes we have to go through some seasons we don't want to go through. But I'm talking to some people tonight that have been through some seasons where you had to learn some things you would not have learned had you not went through the season that you went through. And every time the devil pushed on you, he just turned you into his greatest nightmare. Because all he did was made you learn how to put your feet down, how to hold your head up. Some of you had to learn to praise God all by yourself. You had to learn how to lay hands on your own head. Has anybody here ever had to praise God through some tears? Have you ever had to hold up your hands and pray for other folks when you wish somebody was praying for you? I just stopped by to tell you tonight that season is over and a new season is coming.

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Come on, come on, come on. I need you to lift up your voice right now. 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

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My mother was 15 years old when I was born. My father, the bishop, who just ministered so powerfully under the anointing, was 17 years old when I was born. You know what they call me, don't you? They call me a mistake. Come on, talk to me, church. Don't get sanctified on me now. They said I was a mistake. They said I was illegitimate. They said that I was the result of their sin. But how many know that God has the power to take your mess? Do I have any witnesses in here that God will take your stuff and make it a blessing to the nations?

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0: Come on, let's put our hands together and let's welcome to the Rock Church of Virginia Beach. Come on, put your hands together all the way from Long Island, New York. Let's hear it for Pastor Donnie McClurkin.
1: Somebody give Jesus praise here.

feel the need to explain something. This is not, I'm still standing and I barely made it and I crawled into the building and just pray for me, brother. Nobody knows the trouble I seen kind of standing. When I was a kid, I had one of those things that you could punch it and it'd go down and it'd pop right back up because it was weighted on the bottom. That would preach, wouldn't it? 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Life has poured all it could on me. And I got to bounce back in my spirit. 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You can't keep a blessed woman down.